In the ensuing year, she became one of the most widely successful woman conductors in history, culminating in her appointment as the Baltimore Symphony's music director 3 years ago. That's the first time a woman has held a major music directorship in the United States. Since then, she has returned to the New York Philharmonic several times as a guest. On May 5, 2004, she headed up a gala performance of Leonard Bernstein's Candide. Here now is the overture to the opera the New York Philharmonic is conducted by Maren Alsup.

That was the Overture to Candide by Leonard Bernstein. Marin Alsop conducted the New York Philharmonic. That music kicked off a complete performance of the opera at Avery Fisher Hall in 2004. Our next featured lady is one of the foremost composers of our time. The New York Philharmonic has played an important part in her life by commissioning two of her most successful works. Ellen Tafe Zwillick was the first woman composer to receive the coveted Pulitzer Prize in 1983 when she wrote her first symphony. 9 years later, she was thrust into the spotlight when the New York Philharmonic commissioned her third symphony for the orchestra's 150th anniversary celebrations. By that time, the Philharmonic had been performing a number of her works, and in 1988, they recorded a disc devoted entirely to her music. It includes the music we're going to hear now, her double quartet for strings, which dates from 1984. This is a work of powerful inner tension and atmosphere, and some listeners and critics have said it occasionally reminds them of the deeply searching compositions of Dmitri Shostakovich, a great compliment. Zwillick's double quartet for strings is played now by the New York Philharmonic, conducted by the composer.

0: That was the Double Quartet for Strings by Ellen Tafe Zwillick. The composer conducted the New York Philharmonic. 20 years after that work was written, in September 2004, the New York Philharmonic gave the world premiere performance of an ambitious work they commissioned from Augusta Reed Thomas, which we are going to hear next in today's program featuring outstanding ladies of classical music. Last year, Augusta Reed Thomas was elected a member of the highest cultural merit society in the United States, the American Academy of Arts and Letters. The citation given at her induction says, Augusta Reed Thomas's impressive body of works embodies unbridled passion and fierce poetry, championed by such luminaries as Barenboim, Rostropovich, Boulez, and Nussin. She rose early to the top of her profession. Later, as an influential teacher at Eastman, Northwestern, and Tanglewood, chairperson of the American Music Center, and the Chicago Symphony's longest-serving resident composer, she has become one of the most recognizable and widely loved figures in American music. The work that the New York Philharmonic commissioned from Augusta Reed Thomas for their 2004-2005 season was Gathering Paradise. The composer dedicated it to them and their music director, Lauren Mazel, who conducted the premiere that we're now going to hear, joined by the soprano soloist Heidi Grant Murphy. Here are Philharmonic Executive Director Zarin Mehta, former music director Lauren Mazel, soloist Heidi Grant Murphy, and the composer to tell us more.
1: Part of our responsibility as an institution is to replenish the repertoire. But more than replenish the repertoire, we've got to work on different styles that are being worked on throughout the world and expose our audience and expose our musicians to it. Therefore, we commission works, 3 or 4 each year. We're doing a new piece of Augusta Reed Thomas, who I knew in my many years in Chicago. She's the composer in residence there, extraordinarily talented young lady.
2: Mr. Mazel was in town conducting the Chicago Symphony Orchestra. I was actually in Hamburg, Germany, with Christoph Eschenbach, doing a totally different piece. I was not in town.
3: I commissioned the work from her because I had studied some of the other music she had written, and I'm very impressed by her original mind, her original musical mind.
2: And I got back, and Martha Gilmer, the vice president for artistics, said to me, Lauren Mazel had asked for your music. And I said, what? Oh, my Lord. And she said, yeah, he asked for your music. And I heard from the music librarian, Peter Conover, that he'd asked for a second batch of music. And I thought, oh, my gosh, yikes. And I only had a very brief meeting with him in which he said something really, really nice about my work in general.
3: She's a true composer. She just hears in with her inner ear how a phrase should go. And however difficult it may be for the players to play it, she's going to write that phrase just as she hears it and just as she wants it. She's a no-compromise composer, and I appreciate that very much.
2: And I was so touched. You know, that was his initiative. Nobody was promoting to him. Nobody was there. It was simply he asked for it. He went to his hotel room. He listened to it. And it was such a present to me when I came home from Germany that he had done that. And then approximately a month later, my publisher got a call from the New York Philharmonic offering a commission for a large work to open the 2004 season.
1: And she's written this piece based on poems of Emily Dickinson, which Heidi Grant Murphy will sing.
4: And it seems to me that she has a real keen sense of what is needed when a voice is orchestrated, especially for an enormous orchestra. I'm not even sure how many players, but I'll just tell you that the whole stage is full. So the fact that I've been told by people who are in the audience that they can hear, you know, all parts of my voice is quite a big credit to her.
3: I've studied the score, and I find it extremely telling. It's a work that certainly serves the purpose of the poetry more than well, because she creates an atmosphere, a frame in which the poetry then can flower.
0: Gathering Paradise is a setting of 5 poems by Emily Dickinson, whose writings had strongly affected the composer. The poems are quoted in their entirety, but sometimes with repetitions of words or phrases, and some interpolations of exclamations. The composer tells us more.
2: All the poems in Gathering Paradise deal with light. And in a certain way, although it's a slightly simple metaphor, the piece begins with sort of a sunrise image, the opening of a day. And throughout the course of the piece, it reaches an apex and then goes toward a sunset, and then finally the sun sets. That's really the shape of the whole composition.
0: In a program note for the premiere, the composer wrote, "Emily Dickinson's poems are intensely personal, intellectual, and introspective, and they offer a meditation on life, death, and poetic creation. Her poems share a close observation of nature, as well as consideration of religious and philosophical issues. The poems used in Gathering Paradise are marked by the intimate recollection of inspirational moments which are suggestive of hope and the possibility of happiness found in art and in the observation of the natural world." Ms. Thomas expresses those inspirational moments with a soprano soloist and a large orchestral palette. This is all incredibly well balanced, as Heidi Grant Murphy explains.
4: What I love is that she asked me, even before she began writing it, what can I do, what should I not do, what is your strengths? And then she took a lot of my CDs and listened to everything, and she really wrote something for me, something that really suits me well.
0: Here now is the world premiere performance of Augusta Reed Thomas's Gathering Paradise from September 29, 2004. Heidi Grant Murphy is the soloist, and the New York Philharmonic is conducted by Lauren Mazel.

0: The soul should always stand ajar, ready to welcome the ecstatic experience. A quotation of an Emily Dickinson poem, which we're told was particularly relevant to the composition of the music we just heard, Gathering Paradise, a setting of five Dickinson poems by Augusta Reed Thomas. That was the world premiere performance with soprano Heidi Grant Murphy as soloist. Lauren Mazel conducted the New York Philharmonic. After a pause for station ID, Our Lady's first broadcast will conclude with a performance of Fauré's Requiem, conducted by the legendary Nadia Boulanger. I'm Alec Baldwin, and you're listening to the New York Philharmonic this week on the WFMT Radio Network.
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0: Composer, pedagogue, and conductor Nadia Boulanger, who lived from 1887 to 1979, was one of the most powerfully influential figures in 20th century music. She was the principal teacher and mentor of Aaron Copland, Elliot Carter, Quincy Jones, Philip Glass, and Virgil Thompson, to name just a few of her luminary pupils. Ned Roram said, so far as musical pedagogy is concerned, and by extension of musical creation, Nadia Boulanger is the most influential person who ever lived. Ms. Boulanger was also the very first woman conductor to perform with the major orchestras of the world. She made her debut at the helm of the New York Philharmonic when they engaged her for part of a concert in February 1939. On February 17, 1962, Nadia Boulanger conducted a concert with the New York Philharmonic that typifies the creative imagination in her programming and pedagogy. It began with the Requiem by Fauré, and then after the intermission came a work by Virgil Thompson, A Solemn Music. This was followed by three psalm settings composed by Boulanger herself. There was a major link between the first and last works, as Fauré was one of Boulanger's principal composition teachers. His Requiem was written between 1887, the year of Nadia Boulanger's birth, and 1890. Although there was speculation that it had been influenced by his father's and mother's deaths, Fauré said later it was composed for nothing, for fun, if I may be permitted to say so. Whatever the case, it is a deeply moving and, as requiems go, unusually gentle setting of the Catholic Mass. Indeed, the Dies Irae, or Day of Wrath, section is completely omitted. Fauré himself gave a clue as to why when he said, "It has been said that my requiem does not express the fear of death, and someone has called it a lullaby of death. But it is thus that I see death, as a happy deliverance, an aspiration towards happiness above, rather than as a painful experience. The music of Gounod has been criticized for its over-inclination towards human tenderness. But his nature predisposed him to feel this way. Religious emotion took this form inside him. Is it not necessary to accept the artist's nature? As to my requiem, perhaps I have also instinctively sought to escape from what is thought right and proper after all the years of accompanying burial services on the organ. I know it all by heart. I wanted to write something different." We'll now hear Fauré's Requiem in the performance Nadia Boulanger conducted with the New York Philharmonic with soprano Rary Grist, baritone Donald Graham, organist Vernon Detar, and the Choral Arts Society in Carnegie Hall on February 17, 1962.

Everything I managed to entertain by way of religious illusion I put into my requiem, which moreover is dominated from beginning to end by a very human feeling of faith in eternal rest. The words of the composer Gabriel Fauré. We just heard his requiem in a performance featuring soprano Rary Grist and baritone Donald Graham as soloists. Vernon Dittar was the organist, and the Choral Art Society and the New York Philharmonic were conducted by Nadia Boulanger. The recording was made in Carnegie Hall on February 17, 1962, and it is commercially available as part of the New York Philharmonic Special Editions box set, The Historic Broadcasts, 1923 to 1987.

Philharmonic audio director Lawrence Rock is the music producer for this series. Mark Travis is our managing producer with associate producers John Talansky and Mary Mazurek. And for now, until next time, this is Alec Baldwin wishing you good health and good music. 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

0: This week on Feminine Fusion, well, it's a string thing. Performances from women playing strings, both soloists and ensembles. I'm Diane Jones, hoping you can join me for this week's episode of Feminine Fusion.
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0: Chamber Music Palm Beach, performing the Pavane and Sauterelle from Ballet de Cour by Gabrielle Pierney. The first Swedish woman to write an opera, coming up next.
1: In your mid-Michigan weather forecast, expect partly cloudy skies tonight with a low around 63. It'll be cloudy tomorrow with highs in the lower 80s and a chance of showers and storms mainly in the evening. Rain is likely Sunday, with storms also possible and a high near 83. 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

0: Helena Monktel and the Suite for Large Orchestra, performed by the Yavle Symphony Orchestra. They sound large enough to me. We're off to Macedonia in 60 seconds.
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0: Macedonia. As of course you know, it's a country in southeastern Europe surrounded by Kosovo, Serbia, Bulgaria, Greece, and Albania. So it's not going anywhere. Here is a traditional line dance from Macedonia called Zvita, Pretty Girl.

0: On the next Great Lakes Concerts, the Ann Arbor Symphony performs Overture by Jesse Montgomery. The Jackson Symphony plays Debussy's Prelude to the Afternoon of a Faun, and the Lansing Symphony performs Dvorak's Eighth Symphony. 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
0: The Sephardic Jewish culture is descended from the Jewish population of the Iberian Peninsula. As of course you know, here is a traditional Sephardic tune called Sweet Night.

0: the great Joanne Faletta, leading the Long Beach Symphony Orchestra, La Mer, La Sea, by Claude Debussy. One more bedtime song coming up next.
1: In your mid-Michigan weather forecast, expect partly cloudy skies tonight with a low around 63. It'll be cloudy tomorrow with highs in the lower 80s and a chance of showers and storms mainly in the evening. Rain is likely Sunday, with storms also possible and a high near 83.
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0: The Royal Scottish National Orchestra performing The Walk to the Paradise Garden by Frederick Delius. David Lloyd Jones on the podium. Rachmaninoff is off the wagon, coming up.
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0: What's your favorite cocktail? I'm a Moscow Mule kind of guy myself. Sergei Rachmaninoff had a strict rule for himself in his performances. He did not drink. He had to reconcile that with a large degree of stage fright. And this was the piece that took him over the line. He finally compromised on this. He was so nervous, especially about the last variation. A friend suggested having a creme de menthe beforehand, so he caved. Kept a glass beneath the piano, just to steady the nerves, you know. Well, of course, you can guess what happened. He gave a spectacular performance. And from then on, every time he played this piece, he drank a creme de menthe. He even nicknamed the last variation the creme de menthe variation. It's his Rhapsody on a Theme of Paganini.

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0: The London Symphony with a suite from the film The Mission, set in the 1750s. The oboe's theme that you heard was shaped by the Jesuit culture and language of that era, that work crafted by composer Ennio Morricone. I'm Melanie Renata with some art inspired by art in just a tick. This is Music Through the Night.
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0: This is a wartime tone poem, crafted in 1943 by Ruth Gipps. There's no violence. It's more like an elegy than anything else. There's obvious pain and grief woven through it, and yet it's still really beautiful. It's Death on the Pale Horse. Here's the BBC Philharmonic.

0: It's believed that Johannes Brahms crafted as many as 20 string quartets, but he was so self-critical, that one is one of only three that survived. His third string quartet in B-flat major, Opus 67, shared with you there by the Emerson String Quartet.
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0: The Sabina Meyer Wind Ensemble, helping you to inch into your weekend with that bubbling and joyful wind octet in E-flat major by Franz Kromer. The vibrancy just continues with a sonata for strings in just a moment. I'm Melanie Renata. This is Music Through the Night.
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0: Carlos Gomez was a skillful and pretty witty composer. You can find his wit in his Sonata for Strings. The final movement is meant to hit on childhood nostalgia. You might hear the imitation of a braying donkey. The entire work, though, is youthful and fun, and it's shared with you here by the English Chamber Orchestra.

0: Music set to one of the oldest known tales of romance, a story called Daphnis and Chloe. That was Ravel's Daphnis and Chloe Suite Number 2, shared with you there by the Chicago Symphony, Daniel Barenboim at the podium.
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0: crafted to entertain audiences during the intermissions of his theatrical oratorios. Handel's Concerto Grosso No. 12 in B minor, performed for you there by E. Musici. Now pack your bags. You're off to Ireland in just a moment. I'm Melanie Renata. This is Music Through the Night.
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0: It's lush, it's playful, it's stunning. Hope you're ready for a trip to the Emerald Isle. The Irish Chamber Orchestra here, Fenella Hunt at the podium, Irish composer Arthur Duff's Irish Suite for Strings.

0: Written in a rush of inspiration, Robert Schumann's first symphony in B-flat major, known as Spring, is Opus 38. The Royal Concertgebouw performing for you there, Bernard Haitink at the podium.
1: Hey, I'm Cindy House. I got carried away and put together a set around the number one. 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

0: A charming, nostalgia-inducing piece from Sergei Prokofiev, his Opus 65 called Summer Day. Ronald Korp conducting the New London Orchestra. I'm Melanie Renata. 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And there's a trombone that creates a pretty vibrant atmosphere coming up in just a minute.
1: 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I'm Diane Jones, hoping you can join me for this week's episode of Feminine Fusion.
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0: Trombonist Christian Lindberry is what one would call a virtuoso. And skilled musicians like that, well, they need a challenge every once in a while. Enter this trombone concerto by English composer Derek Bourgeois. Christian Lindberry joined here by the Tokyo Kosai Wind Orchestra.

0: classic Haydn, a punchy and playful ending to a seemingly simple, pretty dynamic piano solo. Alfred Brendel performing Haydn's Piano Sonata No. 40 in G major.
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0: Some of Henry Purcell's last composed and least performed music from an opera his brother finished on his behalf after he died. Selections from Indian Queen, Jean Lemon conducting Tafelmusik. I'm Melanie Renata with a boost of symphonic energy in just a minute.
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0: That music basically came out of the steam of a pressure cooker. A bit of a time crunch. Mozart's Hofner Symphony, shared with you there by the Berlin Philharmonic. I'm Melanie Renata, with a unique bite of classical in just a tick.
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0: Sometimes you tune in for classical music so you can hear the classics. And other times, maybe you're hoping to hear something you've never quite heard before. Well, if it's the latter, you're in the right place at the right time. Brian Packham's Cape Breton Concerto packs quite a little punch. Here's flutist Chris Norman and the Cameretta Bartolozzi.

0: A Celtic kick in the pajama pants this Saturday morning. Flutist Chris Norman with the Camerata Bartolozzi, Brian Packham's Cape Breton Concerto.
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0: From a story based on the work of Hans Christian Andersen, The King and the Mockingbird by Wojciech Kilar. I'm Melanie Renata, with a little touch of drama in just a minute.
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0: Chaos and Calm entwined there in Grieg Spurgin's Suite No. 2, the San Francisco Symphony performing. I'm Melanie Renata with the penultimate symphony of Spanish organist and composer Carlos Beguer, coming up in just a minute.
1: 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Shall we dance? I'm Linda Kernahan. 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
0: A bright symphonic sunrise for you this morning here from Carlos Beguer, his 18th symphony in B-flat major, performed by the London Mozart Players, Matthias Bamert at the podium.

0: Just a little hint of Haydn there in Carlos Baguer's 18th Symphony in B-flat major, the London Mozart Players performing. I'm Melanie Renata. Thank you so much for sharing some of your very precious time and space with me this morning. Be good to yourself today, and be good to your neighbor too, okay?
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0: playful sounding piece, The Play of the Elves, by Danish composer Frans Berwald. Thomas Dausgaard led the Danish National Radio Symphony Orchestra.
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0: There are smiles all around the members of the Czech Philharmonic, led by Alfred Walter, in the new Pizzicato Polka by Johann Strauss Jr.
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He models an impressive amount of pianistic clarity. I mean, you hear every single note. In the Andante Spianato and Grand Polonaise by Frédéric Chopin, he makes the piano purr and he makes the piano sing in that piece. 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In the year 2000, the

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0: The New York Philharmonic shows How It's Done, led by Zubin Mehta. The Carnival Overture is by Antonin Dvorak.
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There is such a thing as the midday slump. 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

0: Like summer, the music just evaporates. So wonderfully tuneful, and beautifully playful, too. The Charterhouse Suite, named after the Charterhouse School where Vaughan Williams went, the Israel Chamber Orchestra performing.
1: On this week's Wait, Wait, Don't Tell Me, the new host of Reading Rainbow, Michael Threets, talked about how he finally knew he had arrived in his dream job.
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1: I'm Peter Sagal. It's our own Listening Rainbow with sportscaster Jason Benetti, Olympian Lily King, and more on this week's Wait, Wait, Don't Tell Me from NPR.
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0: 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Brazilian Impressions by Otorino Respighi with the Cincinnati Symphony Orchestra led by Jesus Lopez Cobos.
1: 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I'm Diane Jones, hoping you can join me for this week's episode of Feminine Fusion.
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3: This is Jody Noel. 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

0: Pianist John Batiste with two pieces from Black Mozart. He describes Black Mozart as that spiritual realm where Mozart lives. Taking the Alla Turca movement from one of the Mozart piano sonatas and really recreating Mozart in a way. John Batiste at the piano with some of his own free improvisations on Mozart. That recording was reviewed on New Classical Tracks, which you can hear at yourclassical.org.
1: 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The Jackson Symphony plays Debussy's Prelude to the Afternoon of a Faun, and the Lansing Symphony performs Dvorak's Eighth Symphony. 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

0: What a thrill. That's why you listen to classical music, for the wonder of the fourth movement of the Symphony No. 9 by Franz Schubert, the great C major symphony, a performance with the Northern Symphonia led by Thomas Zehetmeyer. I'm Steve Starick.
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3: 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From Michigan State University, this is WKAR Classical in East Lansing. Thank you for listening. 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

0: Oh, you have to love a really good jazz doo-wah at the end of an arrangement. That was Arthur Fiedler and the Boston Pops and Picnic Moonglow and the main theme by George Dunning.
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I'm grateful that WKAR Sustainers have made it possible for me to share the music I love with you for more than 30 years. 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

0: remember seeing that movie when I was fairly young, and it made me cry. I could relate to the character of Lily trying to find her way in the world. Bronislaw Kapers' music, and he was playing the piano, his own music.
1: 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Queen Elizabeth I was said to do it as her morning exercise. But it's a pastime that could be enjoyed by peasants and royalty alike. Shall we dance? I'm Linda Kernahan. 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

0: A beautiful New England summer setting for a fabulous movie musical, Carousel, the orchestral suite of Richard Rodgers' music, and their Hollywood backstory on this score, the soundtrack. John Williams was working in the orchestra, and his soon-to-be wife, Barbara Ruick, was playing Carrie Pipperidge up on the screen. I'm Lynn Warfel.
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Welcome to Great Lakes Concerts. I'm Jody Newell, your host. Great Lakes Concerts airs on Interlochen's Classical IPR, WRCJ Detroit, Blue Lake Public Radio, and on WKAR 90.5 Classical in East Lansing, where the program is produced. The Ann Arbor Symphony's performance of Jesse Montgomery's Overture begins this week's program. Then, Debussy's Prelude to the Afternoon of a Faun is played by the Jackson Symphony.

Great Lakes Concerts is made possible in part by a gift from Ed and Wanda Eichler of Pidgeon, Michigan, who invite you to join them in supporting classical music on your local public radio station. Underwriting support for Great Lakes Concerts also comes from the Mosaic Foundation of Rita and Peter Hayden, based in Ann Arbor, honoring WKAR's more than 100 years of radio broadcast excellence for the citizens of Michigan. Jesse Montgomery is a contemporary American composer who writes that her overture is a one-movement orchestral work inspired by a fusion between jazz and American classical harmonies, Baroque rhythmic gestures, and polyphonic tension. Here is Jesse Montgomery's overture in a performance by the Ann Arbor Symphony Orchestra led by Earl Lee.

From a concert given at the Michigan Theater on February 22, 2025, Earl Lee led the Ann Arbor Symphony Orchestra in American composer Jesse Montgomery's Overture. This is Great Lakes Concerts. I'm Jody Knoll. On the way in about 10 minutes, the Lansing Symphony performs Dvorak's Eighth Symphony. But first, music by Claude Debussy, the prelude to The Afternoon of a Faun. Kathy Henkel writes that Claude Debussy was quite taken with Mallarmé's Afternoon of a Faun, a dreamy poem written in 1876. The elaborately constructed poem is a rhapsodic monologue from the point of view of a faun, that mythological half-man, half-goat creature. In a Mediterranean valley of yore, the faun awakens from a nap in the forest on a sunlit afternoon. He tries desperately to remember a dream, or a real encounter, with a pair of amorous nymphs. As the afternoon grows warmer, the faun becomes drowsier and finally drops off to sleep, hoping to meet his elusive consorts in his dreams. Some notes by Kathy Henkel of Prelude to the Afternoon of a Faun by Claude Debussy, performed here by the Jackson Symphony Orchestra, led by Matthew Aubin.

Matthew Aubin directed the Jackson Symphony Orchestra in Claude Debussy's Prelude to the Afternoon of a Faun, a performance given at the Potter Center on October 19, 2024. I'm Jody Knoll, and you're listening to Great Lakes Concerts. For the remainder of this week's program, the Lansing Symphony Orchestra is directed by Timothy Muffet in a May 2025 performance at the Wharton Center of the Symphony No. 8 by Antonín Dvořák.

0: Antonín Dvořák's Symphony No. 8, in a performance by the Lansing Symphony Orchestra, directed by Timothy Muffett, recorded in concert on May 9, 2025, at the Wharton Center in East Lansing. Great Lakes Concerts is produced at the WKAR 90.5 Classical Studios, a division of the College of Communication Arts and Sciences at Michigan State University. And I'm your host and producer, Jody Knoll. Great Lakes Concerts is made possible in part by a gift from Ed and Wanda Eichler of Pigeon, Michigan, who invite you to join them in supporting classical music on your local public radio station. Underwriting support for Great Lakes Concerts also comes from the Mosaic Foundation of Rita and Peter Hayden, based in Ann Arbor, honoring WKAR's more than 100 years of radio broadcast excellence for the citizens of Michigan. On the next Great Lakes Concerts, the Traverse City Philharmonic performs Rossini's Overture to the Thieving Magpie. Flutist Nancy Stagnita and pianist Kevin Rhodes play Carl Reinecke's Sonata for Flute and Piano. And the Lansing Symphony performs Haydn's Symphony No. 43, Saturday at noon.
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3: In regards to music and composition, he said, "Should it not rather come from the heart as well as the brain?" Those are the words of the Black British composer born today in 1875, Samuel Coleridge Taylor. I'm Jamie Paisley here for Weekend Classical, filling in for Linda Kernahan, and during our programming today, each hour we'll be celebrating pieces of Samuel Coleridge Taylor, who was quite remarkable and was a world tourer, even getting for this Black British composer a invitation to the White House during the time of segregation and of Theodore Roosevelt around the turn of the century. More about his life as we continue, which, by the way, he was born today, 1875, but never met his father, who was a doctor in Britain and, well, from Sierra Leone in Africa. But before Samuel was even born, he returned to Africa, never to come back, and they never met during young Samuel's lifetime. In fact, he was raised then by his English mother and grandfather and learned music from that, and it turned out quite well indeed. We're going to start things off in this 1 o'clock hour of Weekend Classical with this interpretation of Deep River, the African-American spiritual, which Samuel Coleridge Taylor was invested in and learned about during his several trips to the United States, which we'll talk about later on as well. Here's Rachel Barton Pine on violin, Matthew Hagel on piano, and this Deep River transcription as done by Samuel Coleridge Taylor.

setting of the African American spiritual Deep River, as set by Samuel Coleridge Taylor, the Black British composer. A transcription for violin done by Maud Powell, violinist Rachel Barden Pine, and Matthew Hagel on piano, as we celebrate Samuel Coleridge Taylor's birthday today in 1875. He was dubbed the African Mahler during his time, especially in New York, who Mahler at the time leading the New York Philharmonic. And for Samuel Coleridge Taylor, took several tours of the U.S., which not only intrigued a lot of the white audiences, but because of segregation at the time, pretty much he was a huge celebrity in the African-American periodicals and newspapers, which followed pretty much every step and gave every word that Samuel Coleridge gave during his trips to the United States, including one trip which the white papers didn't really talk about that much, and that is when he went to New Washington, D.C., and also the White House, a guest of Theodore Roosevelt. He also took a stop by the former house of Frederick Douglass and was gifted, during his trip there, a conductor's baton that was made from the tree in the front yard of Frederick Douglass. Samuel Coleridge Taylor, greatly respected during his trip to the U.S. for this Black British composer. Again, we'll have music by him at the start of every single hour as part of Weekend Classical from now until the 4 o'clock hour will be the final one, a large piece there. But let's continue with these Ports of Call by Jacques Ibert, known as Escale. And in this performance, Eugene Normandy leads the Philadelphia Orchestra.

0: On 90.5 Classical, various ports of call in the Mediterranean for Jacques Ibert, which comprised his piece called Escale, which we just heard, with the Philadelphia Orchestra under Eugene Ormandy. When we return, well, sometimes you get away with it.
1: Jump into the Wayback Machine to hear music from the year 1976. I'm Michael Stratton. 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
0: Glad you're with us here on WKAR. I'm Jamie Paisley. And when it comes to Rigoletto, the famous opera, a huge hit, but decades before that opera was another interpretation of the same source material for music, but it was based on a play by Victor Hugo, he of Les Misérables fame, that play called Le Roi s'amuse, The King Amuses Himself. Same bass piece that Rigoletto was dealing with, but for Léo Delibes, a little bit more tricky because the play got banned for apparently making too much of ridiculing the head at the time. So I had to wait for a while before it could actually be played elsewhere. Here's ballet music to Le Roi s'amuse, this version by Léo Delibes. Douglas Bostock leads the Bohemia Chamber Orchestra on WKAR.

Music to a play that was originally banned because it apparently was mocking the king too much. That's Victor Hugo's MO sometimes, I suppose. That music of Léo Delis ballet music to the Victor Hugo play Le Roi s'amuse with the Bohemia Chamber Orchestra under Douglas Bostock. Well, a song next from the early bit of the Baroque at Francesca Caccini, who was rather popular and the most published a composer in her city at the time. From 1618 here, from Il Primo Libro delle Musiche, the first volume of music that she wrote and published. This is Maria Dolce Maria, Maria Sweet Maria, sung by Henriette Feith and joined on Theorbo by David van Uyen.

0: As released in her first book of music from 1618, Il Primo Libro della Musiche, that was a Maria Dolce Maria, as written by Francesca Caccini. Her song there, sung by Henriette Feith, and joined on Theorba by David Van Uyen. When we return, a bit of John Bach.
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0: And I hope you join those sweethearts, Jody and Judy, for that episode coming up tomorrow. Speaking of Jody, you may have heard also a moment ago about the farmers market happening August 25th. We are planning a second live broadcast from the Capitol Farmers Market that's happening on that Tuesday, August 25th. And Jody, again, will be there. Just broadcasting from the Capitol. We'll have our education there team as well, giving out books as the new school year is getting started. Free books, by the way, one per child to anybody that visits the WKR booth. That is going to be a rain or shine event, but admittedly, broadcasting will only be happening if the weather is good enough. All that electrical equipment, I don't think we want it over in the rain. But last month went absolutely fabulous, and we're looking forward to it again in just about a week and a half's time. Tuesday the 25th, from 9 until noon, that live broadcast. But the farmer's market lasts 9 until 2 p.m. This time, though, Josh and Jace from England will not be there, as they surprised a whole lot of people during last month. At least, so far as I know, who knows? Maybe they can have a return visit. I don't know their schedule. They're keeping it secret. In the meantime, let's continue on with John Bach. This is music of the youngest son of Johann Sebastian Bach. Very much a dark horse when it comes to the Bach family in a few different ways. I mean, comparatively, his father, Johann Sebastian Bach, never left Germany during his own lifetime and was very much a devout Lutheran. Johann Christian Bach, his youngest son, it didn't really matter to him. He went to Italy, and to try and find a job, he converted to Catholicism to try and get that job. Didn't really work out for him, and then he would wind up going up to England, where he did get a bit of more fame, alongside another pupil of his father, and that being Abel. They would even have these Bach-Abel concerts in England to celebrate and kind of reduce the cost between the two of them. But here is from Johann Christian Bach, a.k.a., in England, John Bach. This quartet for two flutes, viola, and cello, as featuring on flutes John Solomon Richard Whiten, on viola Monica Gerard, and on cello Arthur Fiacco.

From Johann Christian Bach, that quartet in D major, Opus 19, number 2, for flutes, viola, and cello, two flutes, as played by John Solomon, Richard Whiten, the viola, Monica Girard, and Arthur Fiacco on cello. From Michigan State University, this is 90.5 WKAR-FM and WKAR-FM HD1 East Lansing, NPR, and classical music. I'm Jamie Paisley in for Linda Kernahan as we're celebrating today the birthday of Black British composer Samuel Coleridge Taylor, born today in 1875, who not only famous in England but hugely here in the U.S. with both white audiences and, well, the Black audiences, which for them, you know, finding a Black celebrity was a huge thing that crossed the border and kind of a source of inspiration nationwide. Their papers wrote tons of articles about his trips to the U.S. In those African-American papers. This is music next, and a local performance of one of his pieces, which for the Jackson Symphony Orchestra, when they came back to their first Potter Center concert post-pandemic, post-COVID, this was the first piece that they played to return to the Potter Center. And it's by that Black British composer, Samuel Coleridge Taylor, and despite the title being a ballad in A minor, don't think of that ballad origin as part of it. It is nothing like that. It is as a toe-tapper, and it was a fabulous way for them to open up, reopen up, I should say, the Potter Center post-COVID. Here's Dr. Matthew Aubin and the Jackson Symphony Orchestra with Samuel Coleridge Taylor's Ballad in A minor.

The music they reopened the Potter Center with in 2021, post-COVID, and those separate concerts. We heard Matthew Aubin and the Jackson Symphony Orchestra, Samuel Coleridge Taylor's Ballade in A Minor, opus number 33, here on WKAR. As we're celebrating every hour, pieces of music by the Black British composer Samuel Coleridge Taylor, today being his birthday back in 1875, and certainly celebrating him. We'll continue with Claude Debussy next, this trip to the Joyous Isle, L'Île Joyeuse, from 1904, and it's played here on piano by Aldo Ciccolini.

0: with a trip to the L'Île Joyeuse, Joyous Eye of Claude Debussy, and a perfect example of that impressionism that he was certainly known for, and even warned against, though, in one of his pieces called Printemps, or Spring, when he sent it back to the Prix de Rome panel. They said, avoid Impressionism, it's the dark side, essentially. Thankfully, he'd ignored that chastisement. Aldo Ciccolini on piano with L'Île Joyeuse. When we return, when is an overture not an overture?
1: This week on The Fugue. King Henry VIII wrote music for it. Queen Elizabeth I was said to do it as her morning exercise. But it's a pastime that could be enjoyed by peasants and royalty alike. Shall we dance? I'm Linda Kernahan. 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
0: Glad you're with us here on WKAR. I'm Jamie Paisley. Just coming up in a few seconds on 2:22 on this Saturday afternoon of music. I'm Jamie Paisley filling in for Linda Kernahan. And it is one of those weird things of what to label something. The problem with having literally hundreds of years of music, centuries of great music that we can play, is that there is a morphing of language that happens. For example, there are in the kind of early classical and Baroque periods these pieces called sinfonias, which, you know, nowadays you think, oh, okay, it's a symphony. Well, sinfonia at that time was more of akin to an overture. But they did have the term overture, which Johann Sebastian Bach applied to this set of four dance suites or dance different pieces. And the name nowadays, of course, it's not an overture because it's going to be 20 minutes long, which for that era would have been a huge overture. But instead, we have morphed the language. Instead of an overture like Bach would have called it, we call these orchestral suites instead. Here's the first of those four by Bach in C major. This one, Schmidt listing 1066 with Sir Neville Mariner in the Academy of St. Martin in the Fields.

0: The music of Johann Sebastian Bach, that first orchestral suite in C here on WKR with the Academy of St. Martin in the Fields under Sir Neville Mariner. When we return, Donzie as Music for Five.
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0: And I hope you join Professor Ryan Thompson for that. And video game music here on WKR, Monday evenings at 7 o'clock. That is season 2 we're in the midst of. And coming in the new year will be season 3. So wait until that till January. Season 3 coming up. I hear all the time from Ryan Thompson that he's chomping at the bit with so much to explore when it comes to video game music over the decades and re-recording of some of those old ones as well. Let's wrap up the hour and turn in just a moment during the 3 o'clock hour, another starting piece to honor Samuel Coleridge Taylor, born today in 1875, that black British composer. But the rest of this hour spent with the Academica Wind Quintet and this quintet, so music for five, as written by Franz Donzi. Opus 56, number 1, this quintet in B-flat on 90.5 Classical.

Music there, Franz Donzi, in that quintet in B-flat, as played here on WKR by the Academica Wind Quintet. From Michigan State University, this is a 90.5 WKAR-FM and WKAR-FM HD1 East Lansing, NPR, and classical music. Just coming up now on 3:01 on this Saturday afternoon, I'm Jamie Paisley in for Linda Kernahan. And every hour, we're celebrating with Samuel Coleridge Taylor, Black British composer, born today in 1875. And, well, the story for this next work, a landmark piece, involves the violinist rather famous at the time named Maud Powell. Now, she had a name for herself, and at the point, in 1911, she was offered to give the U.S. premiere of the Elgar Violin Concerto, and she could do it if she could pay $1,000 to the publishers to give that premiere and, debut it to the U.S. audiences, raise her stature. And she said, I don't think that's really worth $1,000. So she did not do it. But a few months later, she saved that money and gave it to Samuel Coleridge Taylor for the right to premiere this piece instead, which she gladly did. And it would premiere a few months later. This is the Violin Concerto by Samuel Coleridge Taylor in G major. And in this recording, since we don't have Maud Powell's, we will hear Anthony Marwood on violin with the BBC Scottish Symphony Orchestra under Martin Brabbins.

0: As we celebrate the birthday, 1875 today, of Samuel Coleridge Taylor, this being the Black British composer, not to be confused with Samuel Taylor Coleridge, the poet whom Coleridge Taylor was named after. Oh, and I should add, the hyphen that's seen in the name of Samuel Coleridge Taylor, that's not actually given to him from the family. That was a printer's error that Samuel Coleridge Taylor said, you know, I think I like it better with the hyphen in between Coleridge and Taylor. And it stuck, because that's what he wanted. So that is what we have for Samuel Coleridge Taylor, not by birth with a hyphen, but added in as a bit of pastiche, I suppose. That violin concerto of Coleridge Taylor with Anthony Marwood on violin and the BBC Scottish Symphony Orchestra under Martin Bravins.
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0: Hope you join Mike for that tonight here on WKAR, and I think next week or the week after, he's going to have a preview of the Detroit Jazz Festival, so that's going to be a fun episode to listen to as well. Stay tuned for that on A Groove Supreme here on WKAR. Let's continue on with music of Hélène de Montguerau, this from the classical era, and from her album set called The Future is Female. This is pianist Sarah Cahill, who focuses on composers who happen to be women through history. This is the center stage of this 20-minute Sonata No. 9 in F-sharp minor by Hélène de Montguerau. Again, pianist Sarah Cahill here on listener-supported WKAR.

0: The music of Hélène de Montguerau here on WKAR, her ninth keyboard sonata, that in F-sharp minor, here on WKAR, played by Sarah Cahill on piano, again from her rather landmark series nowadays, contemporary classic, you might call it, too. But The Future is Female is what she named those various albums dedicated to women composers, and that part of that set, Hélène de Montguerau's Sonata No. 9. When we return, celebrating Jacques Ibert's birthday in 1890 with a local performance in Old Town Lansing.
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0: And I hope you join Jody and Judy for that episode tomorrow, late afternoon here on WKAR. It is a fun one, and hearing the two of them together is just great as well. Now, a moment ago, we also talked about how there has been a goal for this month, and especially wanted to point out that it was not that long ago that we lost our federal funding here on WKAR, across with other stations all across the U.S. as well. And it's for that reason that I also bring it up for this performance that we're about to hear, because it was recorded by somebody that the engineer for it that was a former employee here at WKAR. And as a result of losing that federal funding, there were difficult decisions made by the station, and a number of people were let go of our beloved colleagues, 10 of them all told, and this was one of them. His name is Drew Hill. He was a recording engineer, and he would go out and record things for us in the field and master, you know, a lot of the episodes that we would air. So I thought I'd play this performance to underline the importance of having folks like Drew Hill and having that availability of recording local concerts and bringing them to you on WKAR. So if you're able to become a sustaining member, especially during this kind of tail end of the second half of August, you can join anytime at wkar.org or

for that live performance, as recorded at the Urban Bean in Old Town Lansing in November of 2023. The Entr'acte by Jacques Hubert, born today in 1890, but featuring the Boyd Galouzis duo. And again, our love going out to our former colleague of ours, Drew Hill, who was sadly one of those about a little over a year ago that we let go as a result of losing that federal funding. It was great work, and we have a lot of the outside community recordings because of efforts by Drew Hill and others. So thank you, Drew. Again, if you would like to show your support for public media during this time without the federal funding, you can do so with a contribution at WKR.org as we continue to try and keep these local performances that otherwise would be lost to the universe and never hear again. That's why we record it and bring it to you as part of our programming. So if you're able to contribute, call 517-353-5000 and let us know. It's in support of having music from the community as part of our regular broadcasting. The Boyd Galouzis Duo in Old Town Lansing, that performance of the Entr'acte by Jacques Hubert. From Michigan State University, this is 90.5 WKAR-FM and WKAR-FM HD1 East Lansing, NPR, and classical music. And it's a three and a half minutes into this 4 o'clock hour, but I felt rather dedicated to that. We begin with our final nod towards Sammy Coleridge Taylor, the black British composer, born today in 1875. And this final work is, well, one of those, oh yeah, I can. His teacher, Sir Charles Villiers Stanford, said because of Brahms and his clarinet quintet that nobody could ever write another.

another one that did not have any influence of Brahms. Now, Samuel Coleridge Taylor heard that and said, let me try. And so over 2 months, he wrote the resulting piece and proved his teacher wrong, that this did not have so much of the Brahms influence. A little bit of Dvorak, I think it's safe to say, in there. But here is the clarinet quintet in A by Samuel Coleridge Taylor, the Hawthorne Quartet, joined by Harold Wright on clarinet.

0: as our final nod towards Samuel Coleridge Taylor, born today in 1875, black British composer, famous not only in England, but here in the United States, touring several times as well. That was the Clarinet Quintet in A by Samuel Coleridge Taylor, coming about from a challenge by his teacher saying that nobody could write another clarinet quintet that did not have an influence of Brahms. That was the resulting work of that black British composer. The clarinet quintet played by the Hawthorne Quartet and joined on clarinet by Harold Wright.
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0: Hope you join Professor Thompson for that episode on Monday evening. In the meantime, we'll continue with this sonata for four parts, played by a group that I love the name of, His Majesty's Sagbutts and Cornets. This sonata by Dario Costello.

as played by the group known as His Majesty's Sagbutts and Cornets. That's Sonata number 13 by Dario Costello here on listener-supported WKAR. I'm Jamie Paisley, filling in for Linda Kernahan. We'll continue with Pietro Spada and the Philharmonia Orchestra next. This music of Antonio Salieri, the overture to Les Horaces from 1786.

Music by the much maligned Antonio Salieri from that play of Amadeus. I do wonder if nowadays he would sue for libel. The Overture to Le Horace by Salieri there with Pietro Spada and the Philharmonic Orchestra. Something Biblical to End Things Off by Russian composer Vladimir Martinov, but it is such a lilting piece. It is called The Beatitudes, and it's played here on WKR by the Kronos Quartet.

0: piece, which was used in the Oscar-winning film The Great Beauty, won the Best International Picture in 2014. The end credits are just floating lazily down through the Venice canals while that music plays. A gorgeous ending there. That was The Beatitudes by Vladimir Martynov and played by the Kronos Quartet. That same recording used in the film, too. From Michigan State University, this is 90.5 WKAR-FM and WKAR-FM HD1 East Lansing, NPR, and classical music, where it is 5 o'clock.
1: Edvard Grieg is the most famous of all Norwegian composers, for sure. And although his best-known works are the ones that he wrote for orchestra, the vast majority of his compositions are for the keyboard, especially a set of lyric pieces published in books. There are 10 of them altogether. Book 7 dates from 1895 and includes this little number. I'm Mindy Rantner. It's called Brooklet. You can just hear it, the water bubbling over the rocks. Water music this hour on your classical discoveries. From Georg Philipp Telemann's overture Water Music, a minuet, a gigue, and canarie.

0: From Spiritual Fantasy by Frederick C. Tillis, his meditation on Wade in the Water, we heard Castle of Our Skins.
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0: kind of leaves you wanting more. And indeed, there was more, lots more. Water music by George Frederick Handel for King George's barge trip down the Thames and back again. 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
3: There is such a thing as the midday slump. 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

0: Jeux d'eau, or fountains, by Maurice Ravel. Hélène Grimaud was the pianist.
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0: 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Ernest Tomlinson conducted the RTE Concert Orchestra.
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0: I have loved Scheherazade ever since I was a kid. Nikolai Rimsky-Korsakov's music, that movement, the sea and Sinbad's ship. Vladimir Ashkenazy conducted the Philharmonia Orchestra. And we're headed out to sea again in just a moment on Your Classical Discoveries.
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0: Sobre las Olas by Juventino Rosas. In English, we say Over the Waves. We heard Cuarteto Latinoamericano.
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0: Perfectly leisurely music by Frederick Delius. He called that Summer Night on the River. And we got to float along courtesy of Andrew Davis and the BBC Symphony Orchestra. 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

0: an extended meditation on the spiritual deep river, which we hear over and over again in the Mississippi River Suite, a symphonic poem from 1934 by Florence Price. The Women's Philharmonic was conducted by Apo Shu. So I say water music, and you think Handel, right? Or maybe Telemann. Well, there's at least one more, and it's coming up in just a moment on Your Classical Discoveries.
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0: Six Variants on the Water is Wide by Mark Small, who was joined by his friends in that recording.
1: This week on Feminine Fusion, well, it's a string thing. 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I'm Diane Jones, hoping you can join me for this week's episode of Feminine Fusion.
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